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0: and we're with Think More. So welcome again today on this 27th of August. And Eric.
1: Good morning. Hang on one second. That's my bad.
0: What have we got going here?
1: We've got me thinking we had a stinger when we didn't.
0: And you've got nothing going on.
1: Nothing going on.
0: Oh, it's a chaos this morning, as always. Community radio at its finest, people. But good morning. Welcome to Think More. Again, for another Thursday
1: session. Yeah, there we go. All right.
0: You ready?
1: Yes, I'm strapping, Darren. All right.
0: Oh, geez.
1: Now, let's just pretend and take two. Good morning, Glenfield, Fairfield, Liverpool and beyond. Welcome to this week's episode of Think More, this 27th day of August. I am Eric North, your host, eternally pushing the truth up a mountain, only to watch it roll off the backs of decision makers every evening. He is Darren Jewell, co-host and immortal, who wakes each day to rail-mounted gantry trying to scoop up his brains. Good morning, Darren.
0: Jeez, I don't even know what that means, but good morning.
1: Yes, good morning to you.
0: I think I'm scooping up my brains out of somewhere this morning.
1: But... yeah, well, no, you appear to be brain intact this morning and not otherwise zombie-like.
0: Oh,
1: although actually,
0: except for the last minute and a half. Yeah. Let's go.
1: Well, but this is kind of important for tackling, you know, keeping your brains, I mean, tackling how city planning and public participation, or the lack of both, impacts residents and small businesses across Liverpool and the greater southwest.
0: Yeah, well, I definitely need to unpack my thinking cap / stack hat, you know, electro stack hat, whenever I'm sitting opposite you for Think More, that's for sure.
1: Yes.
0: But that intro, I think that intro collectively has just defeated me this morning, to be honest. I'm going to go back.
1: It's okay. It's a riff on the myths.
0: A riff on the myth.
1: Yes. It's the myths of Sisyphus and Prometheus meets the myths of Moorbank.
0: So you're Sisyphus pushing the case in front of politicians and public servants, residents and neighbours like me, but how am I Prometheus?
1: Well, okay, so as you say, it's as straightforward as you being the poor sucker sitting opposite me, which likely gives off nightmares of containers flying through the air, trying to pin you down to the ground so gantries can scoop your brains out. See? It's a riff on the punishment of Prometheus, waking each day to watch on as a hawk eats his liver.
0: Jeez, that's pretty gruesome for this time of morning, isn't it?
1: Pretty grueling, yes.
0: Yeah, you're okay. I like hanging out with you, even though you are grueling.
1: You joke, and so do I, about torturing BJ and now you, because I know full well that it's not easy to confront and comprehend how you or your community is being screwed by the powerful or those that should be protecting you from powerful vested and moneyed interests.
0: Look, I think a lot of people see a system that's broken and are feeling that there's something that's clearly not working for them. You know, so I sort of get the feeling, you know, and again, it comes in many different ways for different people, but
1: exactly.
0: I think it's all the same through line.
1: Yeah, and so I am not unsympathetic. I mean, I know full well why people often just by default or choice or not just choose to look away, right?
0: Mm. Yeah, I mean, knowledge demands action in many ways, right?
1: Yeah, exactly. Even when said action can appear futile.
0: Maybe that's even more reason to fight.
1: Yes, I believe you're right. The demand of action is most acute when all seems lost, all seems futile.
0: And again, that reminds me of something that we were talking about that you raised a couple of weeks ago. You know, that one of the biggest barriers to participation is that people believing that they have no real influence in the first place.
1: Yes. Yes, like if I can't change anything, why start? Why try? And that's the Ouroboros. It's the self fulfilling prophecy, right? Now,
0: Ouroboros, the snake eating its tail.
1: Eating itself.
0: You
1: yes,
0: know, and but again, I think it's also just as you said, futility and again, people just lose, it becomes apathy.
1: Right, but I think it's actually like a part of an intentional matrix. If the government can help sow the sensibility that they are corrupt and or incompetent, it actually weirdly gets them off the hook because no one actually expects them to be responsive.
0: The thing is, what do you expect? It's just government. It's just council. Right. It's just whatever.
1: Right, so I think they actually play into that trope. Anyway, so back at the time, that the other week, some months back, I think I introduced Noam Chomsky, who's wrote and spoke about manufactured consent, quote, mostly from silence, or a silenced populace trapped under corporate media narratives. But this phenomenon is the effect, not the cause.
0: Explain.
1: It's the flip side of, or the dark side, perhaps, of Sun Tzu's wisdom.
0: Right.
1: Which is something like, it's best to win without fighting, right? The best way to defeat an enemy is with the belief he has already lost.
0: Yep. So in your analogy, the most effective outcome is convincing people that there isn't even a battleground to begin with.
1: Precisely. If there's no battleground, there's no battle. And winning is always already a non-entity.
0: Jeez, we're coming out with some confronting stuff early on.
1: Well, more so, really, when you step it out even further.
0: Okay.
1: Right, so just in an abstract sense, first there is the observation or correlation of being positioned as and treated like, quote, the enemy by the very people who campaigned to and then took an oath to serve their polity, right? And based on our own personal and repeated experiences, Darren, it's extremely rare to find a councillor or an MP looking to serve, not defeat, right? To find a knowledgeable public servant, in fact, not afraid for their job, in this effectively armed force dedicated to maintaining our defeat. Now, step that out to its logical end.
0: Right, yep.
1: And by default, it means the best, most functional democracy is the one free of democracy.
0: Oh, jeez, that's a heavy thought. Jeez.
1: Right.
0: I mean, this is where my nightmares come from, this right here, right?
1: Yeah, well, mine too. But rather than looking out over the ocean and picturing ourselves drowning before we even try to cross it, let's focus down on the waves in front of us. The one wave on our part of the shoreline, as it were. In the example of Moorebank Inland Port, the trope that was rolled out from the very beginning was it's a done deal. To the point that current and former MPs and current and former mayors parroted this line obliquely.
0: Again, you've mentioned former Mayor Waller as an example of this before.
1: Yes, like Mayor Waller in late 2016.
0: Mm-hmm.
1: Except that's not how deals work.
0: Yeah.
1: It's not how legislation works or how policy works. Every so-called deal is subject to renegotiation. Every act is subject to a bill of amendment. Even in a democracy without any democracy, the government of the day will modify or ditch a policy that upsets its financiers. Done deal. It's not a statement of legal or political fact.
0: Yep. Yeah, so your argument, a done deal functioned as a tactic rather than as a statement, a fact that nothing could legally or politically change.
1: Right, it's about planting that seed makes it so.
0: Yeah.
1: Right, it's just an attempt to remove the battleground.
0: But again, as you point out, you know, it's nothing to change the terms, you know, when it suits the other side, right? Look at the RE1 zoning at Glenfield.
1: Yes,
0: you know,
1: yes. So you're right. They will modify out the wazoo, right? But the original deal is done. It's like, well, that doesn't actually make sense logically.
0: Well, it's done until it's no longer convenient.
1: For
0: and then,
1: them. Yeah. And so the goal, right, having repeated this ad infinitum, ad nauseum, is to have us adopt the belief that the battle was already lost and to thus give up the fight before it began.
0: But Ray didn't accept that done deal framing, though.
1: No. Fortunately or unfortunately, I'm still not sure which, I and other co-founders had direct work experience in logistics or expertise in traffic engineering and or work experience in the public service. Mm. So we were armed with or under the thumb of the knowledge, right, that governments can be very wrong and still choose to knowingly hit icebergs ahead, these icebergs being the dualling, then dual intermodal road rail container terminals at Moorebank, which on the one hand could not and have not solved the problems of Port Botany, and on the other hand has only cut, paste and multiplied those same problems at the worst possible place on the road network, and some four decades after they might have actually been useful.
0: As we said, you know, knowledge demands action.
1: Yes, even when I'd love to look away or move away.
0: Yeah, well, again, we've mentioned before your industry background meant that you believed you could see the risks that weren't being properly accounted for there, and once you'd reached that view, walking away really just wasn't an option, right?
1: Pretty much, yeah. And leaning into research of best practice urban design and ecological sustainable development, and inspired by DCP 49 and the vision document called Live Liverpool, I, you know, put together a bricolage of a mini Melbourne, a river first master plan, and that gets us to the tagline for and the objects of the Incorporated Association of RAID,
0: which is
1: better locations for this project, better projects for this location.
0: Mm, I'll say that. Yeah.
1: Yeah. So extending on the bastardized Sun Tzu logic of a modern democratic un-Australia, the reasoning behind those in office acting to steal away the battleground and or sell the belief that any and every battle is already always lost is actually intrinsically tied to the yin-yang fact that those citizens who have and can maintain the belief they can in fact win are the ones who will find a way to win.
0: Mm. So you're saying the belief is something... The belief is something that can change, you know, what keeps people participating ultimately, right?
1: Yes, that is my belief, right? And I think you will like this. A quick sum up by borrowing some Sanskrit from a young lady named Soumya Golcha, a senior software engineer, a self-taught artist, woman in tech and blogger.
0: Mm-hmm. Okay, hit me.
1: The Sanskrit is translated as, "Victory lies in winning the mind. Defeat begins when the mind gives up, but those who surrender without even trying, they deserve only shame." Now, for Soumya, this is because, quote, "true defeat doesn't begin with failure. It begins when we stop believing in ourselves."
0: Yeah.
1: It is from this surrender of self-belief, which is tantamount to surrendering oneself, that the shame is born and baked in.
0: Now, right, yeah.
1: I've described in past episodes how that shame has turned to anger, often directed at RAID when our outreach has reminded our neighbours near and far of their having already surrendered.
0: Yeah, well, again, I think people do feel a little touchy on this, you know, when they feel that they may be part of the problem, and I think that's
1: yeah, if you won't admit, but somewhere you know you've surrendered your self-belief, you've surrendered yourself, being reminded of that, it's just going to piss you off, right? So
0: no one likes to be called a quisling, right? You know, right. And that's ultimately what you're saying is that you're there with the, you know, the under the control of your occupiers,
1: yeah,
0: right? You
1: yes, know, like, yes. So much so that we've been called crazy and much, much worse because, quote, it's a done deal.
0: Mm. And again, you're saying that, and I've heard it myself as well, that, you know, a lot of residents have repeated that same done deal line again as part of this apathetic approach.
1: Rather than that being for manufacturing consent, as it might be for politicians and the like, for the already indoctrinated, it's about manufacturing an excuse. Any excuse.
0: So it's people trying to rationalise their own disengagement, right?
1: Unfortunately, yes. But the emphasis, and why I bring this up is to say the emphasis is on the wrong part of the proverb. Instead, I am here each week passionately sharing, in the audible all caps sense, that we can and should believe in ourselves.
0: Yeah.
1: Right? More to the point, I've never been more confident that we can win on many fronts. It's just a matter of whether our council will step up, answer its oath, and apply the relevant legislation fairly, or whether residents and ratepayers will be forced to crowdfund to access justice via civil enforcement and class action, and thus have to add counsel to the wrong side of that ledger.
0: Mm.
1: That's both factually and morally wrong.
0: So for you, the first step is restoring this belief that participation can actually matter.
1: It's foundational, right? Yeah. It's the active ingredient in Margaret Mead's quote, which goes, "Never doubt that a small group of thoughtful, committed citizens can change the world. Indeed, it's the only thing that ever has," end quote. And that is first and foremost because small groups of committed citizens, it's because those small groups of committed citizens, first believed it, believed they could change something.
0: And that's why you do this today, right?
1: Yes, to reach 5 or 10 locals that believe in themselves, believe in democracy and equal access to justice, so as to reach 50 locals willing to think more, so that we can engage the minds of 500 more. Because the fulcrum is not whether it's a done deal, quote, but whether impacted communities have and will continue to fall for the misdirection. It's not a matter of fact. It's a matter of will. It's a matter of deciding.
0: So meaning that you don't accept that the outcome is predetermined?
1: Yes, precisely. In a sense, yes. If all the councillors, MPs and public servants that had previously swallowed, regurgitated and manufactured consent had instead believed that the rule of law, fairness, merit, public health should prevail, it would have done over a decade ago. The upshot here, though, I'm not all doom and gloom, the point is, the upshot is, it still can. Liverpool City Council need only decide to correct itself.
0: And so that's part of what you mean by think more, you know, asking people to stop, question the assumptions and look again.
1: Yes, it's the politest way I could think to lovingly point out that council and community has been deceived or deceiving. Mm. If only each and all of us could stop and think more, we'd snatch victory from the arms of defeat.
0: Well, I think it's probably a perfect moment to snatch a song. Snatch the mic from you and go to a song. What do you think?
1: Yeah, I think that's a good idea. So take a moment, recollect your brains as you listen to Zombie by Kavinsky featuring Morgan Phelan.

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1: And we're back.
2: We are indeed. That was some fun tunes for me anyway.
1: Indeed. So
2: banging around in my chair.
1: So far this morning we've hacked through another serpentine path through the overgrown jungle of your mind to reveal some nuanced motivation, you know, another angle from which you've come at putting this program together. But what about the motivation for today's episode, Eric? You know, I see from the title that it's MIP to GIP.
2: Yes, that's right. Today is about transition. Transition back to the primary motivating subject. Transition back to parallel timelines of then and now, of 2016 overlaid by 2026. But it's not a transition away from GIP back to MIP. Rather, today is about a transition in context and understanding that GIP is actually a part of, an extension of MIP. And to talk about one is to actually talk about both.
1: Right. So now I think I know what those acronyms stand for, but for new listeners or those that are just need a refresher, what titles have the proponents given these projects?
2: Yes, so good. The proponents label MIP as Moorebank Intermodal Precinct and GIP as Glenfield Industrial Precinct.
1: Right. And so you're suggesting that all of us understand that GIP is, in essence, connected part of, you know, for all intents and purposes, MIP.
2: Well, yeah, and you don't even need to take my word for it. We can turn to the words of the Glenfield proponents themselves
1: Oh, so before we do, can you unpack something for me?
2: Sure.
1: As we were prepping this show, quite poorly, but still we get there, you know, like, and you stepped out of the studio, I caught a glimpse of the subtitles at the top of your notes.
2: Are you still there, Darren?
1: Yeah, can you hear me?
2: I've gone. I'm dead. Maybe it's me.
1: Yeah, I think it's just your headphones are dead.
2: Okay, it's me. It's okay.
1: All good. I'm still here.
2: Okay, good. You keep going. I'll shut up.
1: Well, I wanted to ask you a question.
2: Go for it.
1: I'm saying, you know, as we were prepping for the show, I caught a glimpse.

0: glimpse of those episode subtitles at the top of your notes.
1: Yeah, okay, yes.
0: Can you explain some of those for me?
1: Yeah, okay. So they weren't for public consumption, you put me on the spot, so what the hell. Throughout my notes and my research, it's my custom to throw in the odd crass joke.
0: Joke can be a stretch sometimes, though, let's face
1: it. Well, it's about me, right? I'm not doing it for any other audience but myself, right? Just to give myself a bit of funnies, a bit of a cackle. In fact, all of my song choices serve some sort of double meaning or joke, right? Because cross-referencing the granular detail and collating it into a larger, comprehensive story is hard, arduous work. Honestly, I bore myself most of the time. So these jokes, very much insider jokes, make their way into my notes either as a mood lifter, you know, a state breaker, right?
0: So that makes sense, you know, makes more sense. But I don't recall learning about the Greek myth of malignant inequality and profiteering, you know, or the Greek myth of grossly inept proposal, you know,
1: some of these things
0: that we're seeing here, right?
1: You got me, yes. Though you skipped the one that's a bit not so fit for family friendly.
0: I think leaving body parts out of the equation at this time of morning is probably a good thing.
1: Right, it's just generally impotent.
0: Yeah, I think we'll leave it there.
1: Right, okay. It's childish.
0: It
1: helps me remember stuff, right?
0: Yeah, I get it. Mnemonics and stuff like that. Yeah. I get it, you know. So what does it help you remember, though?
1: Well, okay, like the fact that it's the landowners and the proponents of GIP itself that see the connections and the extension. Moorebank Intermodal shows up over 100 times across just the three parent documents for the planning proposal and the state significant development. I've pulled just two quotes, one from 2024 that will likely appears all over the 100 plus exhibition documents, and another more specific quote from 2025, right? In 2024, it states, quote, a key component of the planning proposal, that's Glenfield, is the delivery of industrial land and the provision for an industrial estate within proximity to the Moorebank Intermodal Precinct to support the fast-growing Southwest Sydney.
0: The fast-growing Southwest Sydney.
1: Now, I'm not going to pull apart the BS of that. I'm just quoting it to show their view. Key component, right? Proximity to, support, right? In 2025, more explicitly, it says, quote, in the long term, Precinct 1 is envisaged to be integrated with the larger Moorebank industrial area, including future potential development within the subject site, as well as via more accessible connections to the Moorebank Logistics Precinct, following the completion of the Cambridge Avenue upgrade between Glenfield Road and Moorebank Avenue.
0: So logistics precinct now, okay. So, but again, so...
1: Well, so, I mean, again...
0: But I guess the key point that integrated with the larger industrial area.
1: Right.
0: Right? So, again, this leads back into my questions from last week and our discussion last week, where the applicant said, that ultimately... the whole thing should be assessed as one integrated project, right?
1: Right.
0: Within itself, right?
1: Yes.
0: But then again, it should also be assessed as one integrated precinct across the entire
1: area. And so the substantive supplementary submission that I'm putting together for RAID points out that they don't achieve that in and of their own self and their own sight, and they don't even bother attempting it with regards to its broader context.
0: Yeah, well, so I think the obvious question is, shouldn't the assessment be integrated as well if all these other things are integrated?
1: So, and that'll play into where I'm going. So the most direct link comes in 2026, earlier this year in April during Council's public forum, when a gentleman named Dan Simpkins, a planner, addressed council on behalf of Glenfield Waste Services, so that's the proponent, speaking for RZ6 2024, meaning right. speaking in favour of the rezoning of approximately 40 hectares of public recreation land
0: right, yep.
1: to general industrial. Now, Mr. Simpkins worked for and with the Department of Planning from 2026, at which point he started his own firm called Prometheus Planning.
0: Right, I see what you're trying to do now. Okay, yeah.
1: So we will spend the rest of the show, the rest of this episode, dissecting some of the key elements and quotes from Mr. Simpkins. In fact, Darren, I was saying to you off air, the more I've rewatched the webcast and reread the transcript, the more I come to the view that he might have been part of the process that actually part of the deal we will get to speaking about from 2016. But let's just start with a simple point that I think we all agree on, and this is what you said to me just earlier. Quoting Mr. Simpkins, "The broader point is simple. The site should be planned as one integrated precinct, not as disconnected fragments. It also needs to be planned in a way that recognises the surrounding communities that have grown up around it." Right? Now, he goes on to say, and I think, Darren, as you point, we agree, right? Mm. Integrated precinct, not as disconnected fragments.
0: Yep.
1: Right? And we'll unpack that a bit more.
0: Couldn't agree further.
1: Right. Know? But yeah. It matters what it's planned for, right? Recognises the surrounding communities that have grown around it, right? So he goes on to say, this is not a conventional parcel of land. It is a site with a long history. It's been shaped by Sydney's growth over many decades.
0: Are they counting the MIP as a community? Because really, what are they saying the surrounding communities that have grown around it? That aren't residents, you know. But how does this?
1: This is what I mean. So that's what I'm saying. They talk about or use here. So 1951 County of Cumberland Planning Scheme,
0: yep.
1: Sydney's very first strategic plan. The yep. land formed part of Sydney's green belt.
0: Yes,
1: right. So today's Western Sydney parklands is one of the main legacies of that policy, right? And then he says, but Sydney kept growing. Casula, Preston, so he's right. clearly not from here. Preston's, Glenfield, all developed around the site. And then he talks about the major infrastructure built through and around it to say that the land became separated from its original context. Now, going back to the first comment, we're like, yeah, okay, we get it. So let's reconnect it.
0: You don't use a mistake to enable
1: make another one.
0: To enable a second
1: right.
0: mistake.
1: And right. And so to say, all right, well, these suburbs and the transport infrastructure basically broke up what would have been a complete belt of green land. Well, reconnect it, right? Let's reconnect it to the blue-green grid that has just been published as part of the new state's Sydney plan.
0: Yeah.
1: Right? Now, let's go to the next step. So when Mr. Simpkins suggested in council chambers that, you know, this site should be all, you know, integrated and not fragments, and that it needs to be planned, you know, to recognise what's going around it, as we said, he's doing so with the goal of making it appear to councillors as though the necessary pathway to achieving the best outcome is, quote, align the public recreation zoning on the Liverpool side with the existing industrial zoning on the Campbelltown yeah. side to bring, quote, the zoning of the Liverpool part of the site in line with the site's history. But yeah. there are some important details to consider, as the history of the site and its best and highest use has actually been subjugated by the current and past petitions by GWS for said industrial zoning itself.
0: Just to Glenfield Waste Services.
1: Yes, Glenfield Waste Services, yep. So
0: we're not talking about the Giants.
1: No, sorry for those that, you know, like AFL. So Basically, they're trying to say that the contingencies that they've created mean that what they want now is necessary, right? It's exactly. It's a circular logic,
0: but
1: right?
0: Again, we talked about this last week. You can't invoke the history of the area and then entirely ignore the traditional history of the area.
1: Right. So let's get into that a bit, right? The land directly buttressing Liverpool on the Campbelltown side is, to me, not existing industrial, as I said. The planning proposal endorsed for gateway determination by CCC, that's Campbelltown Council, sorry, only considers the RU2 rural landscape in the amount of 3.85 hectares owned by GWS and 0.46 hectares owned by Transport.
0: Which is the rail corridor.
1: Right, and that's an important thing we'll come back to. The parallel planning proposal before Liverpool Council, which just Tuesday went to a third-party rezoning review, so right. I'll report on that when I learn more.
0: Yep.
1: It considers how it considers RE1 public recreation in the amount of 38.59 hectares owned by and conditionally operated by GWS. So that's 10 times the amount of land in Liverpool than the Campbelltown side. So it's not a like-for-like scenario, right, first off. Also...
0: Yeah, and it's a bit rich to say, oh, we've changed the small part of it, so...
1: Give us the big part.
0: You should align the big part with the small part.
1: Right, yes.
0: No.
1: Yeah, right, okay. And so now here's the other thing I mentioned last week. This land still has attached and active consent, right? Yep. And I found the originals, 1979 and 1991.
0: Yep.
1: The 1991 is for the Liverpool side, and it requires both of them, in one way or another, require... rehabilitated land and restored native bushland under a landscaped master plan that was meant to be determined by council itself.
0: Yep.
1: So this could simply be folded into and accessed from Leacock National Reserve.
0: Yeah, right.
1: But it's more complex than it's been presented, right? All the more so as the resolution of Campbelltown in March endorsing the planning proposal for Gateway identifies... that the RU2 rural landscape land was retained, quote, when the wider site within Campbelltown LGA was rezoned for industrial purposes in response to an objection from Sydney Trains, who advised the existing underpasses beneath the railway line are not designed for public access.
0: Yes.
1: And accommodating those such access would require substantial upgrades to its structures, an issue that is still live right now as Transport for New South Wales is advising a refusal of the SSD if negotiations for easement and ownership aren't resolved, meaning they're saying, object, if we don't get what we need, we're asking the department to refuse. If you don't refuse and you approve, we will take it to court. This is from Transport. Now, the land south of the rail line, as I'm saying, is newly industrial. And this is, again, about the history, right? A prior SSD application by GWS provides the insight into the complex site and its complex history up to and past 2018 when, quote, the wider site within LGA was rezoned for industrial purposes. Per this SSD 6292, Campbelltown City Council intended to zone the wider site on their side to RE1.
0: Right. Yep.
1: Self-evidently a function of developing its SILEP. So this standard instrument LEP.
0: Right.
1: State legislation coming in 2006. Liverpool's was first off the ranks in 2008.
0: Yes.
1: Campbelltown doesn't get around to theirs until 2015.
0: Yep.
1: Right. But they planned to rezone their side of the site to public land. Which,
0: so in
1: ironically,
0: essence, matching this, aligning the smaller chunk with the larger chunk.
1: Yeah.
0: Right?
1: Well, once you look at all of the Campbelltown side, and it's a half split.
0: Yeah.
1: It's about 45 hectares on both sides. Right.
0: Okay. Yep.
1: So, Campbelltown was going to rezone the entire thing to match the Liverpool side and bring both sites in alignment with the conditions of the active development consents by both councils. Mm. It's only because GWS lodged a planning proposal in 2013 in support of its SSD for a resource recycling facility that this resulted in the Campbelltown LEP listing and presenting the site as a deferred matter.
0: Right.
1: Right?
0: Yep.
1: Now, which was later resolved as discussed in 2018.
0: Yep.
1: The point is, that later project, that resource recycling facility, it was in train for over 9-10 years and was later withdrawn by GWS, rendering this newly industrial zoning merely an unused artifact.
0: Right, right.
1: You see what I'm saying?
0: So they got the rezoning on the premise of a different use case, in essence.
1: Yeah, initially, right? And when it was clear that they were not going to get approval for their
0: recycling facility.
1: Basically a year later, or a year and a half later, this new planning proposal pops out of the works for warehousing, right? But it's just as plausible to say now that Liverpool Council should be putting together its own planning proposal to see the entire site rezoned RE1.
0: Yeah.
1: It's as equally valid as what he's basically stated, right? Now, the as I said, it's contingent, not necessary. Now, the interesting point too is what Campbelltown says, which is this is all in pursuit of a master plan that actually has no standing under the law, right? And so when we look at how this could be planned and coordinated holistically for the highest and best outcomes of Liverpool and Campbelltown communities, which is how we started this, as I said, this could be easily achieved by returning to what Triple Campbelltown Council wanted to do in the first place.
0: So when you say the application has no standing...
1: The application for the master plan inside the planning proposal...
0: Is that because you believe that the SEERs have not been met? And
1: no, I'm actually quoting Campbelltown Council there.
0: Right.
1: Who say...
0: So it is a consent authority, in essence, who's determined that?
1: It's a consent... Well, no, so it's a...
0: Well, not maybe not consent.
1: So the problem is the councils are a consent authority as attached to the planning proposals, which are for the full 280,000 square metres. The comments I just read relate to the small SSD...
0: Yeah,
1: which is just a staged part of.
0: Yeah, I guess my point though is it's not a interpretation of RAID. It's something that's come from
1: Campbelltown Council planners have said
0: an authority.
1: Exactly. Okay. I'm quoting an authority that says it has no standing, so you can't use it to say. You can't say, "Oh, here's the master plan, so give us stage one." It's like, no, the master plan hasn't been approved under any formal process, so you can't rely upon it. Right.
0: So in practical terms, what would a concept plus stage one application, what would that force into the assessment that is missing in your mind now?
1: Well, it precisely what Campbelltown Council said is that all stakeholders would have all necessary information up front, ready to go. It could be assessed together and the decision made at a state level. But let's leave that for the next section if we can.
0: Yep.
1: I'll just wrap this up and say, as I said before, in view of the finalised Sydney plan and the Blue-Green Grid committee that's been created, the historical fracturing of the site from the west of Sydney parkland, recently annexed Georges River front on the adjacent Moorbank side, and the analysis of council, quote, undertaken by council that identifies a shortage of accessible open space across the LGA and a significant biodiversity offset burden for council, and the need for initiatives to replant trees where trees have been removed or lost, it follows that the highest and best use for this site is, as I said, a planning proposal to return the entire space to RE1 zoning and have a landscape master plan supported by the New South Wales government and its Sydney plan, its Blue Green Grid, and both councils per the conditions of consent, one that considers the powerhouse, Leacock's National Reserve, the Koala Corridor, and the broader something called the Georges River Spatial Framework. And per the conditions of consent, it's clear that that should happen and should be at the cost of the landowner, not council or the state.
0: Well, see, this is the thing, right? Because there was part of all that consent was that eventually the land would be bought, would be reclaimed by, in essence, bought back by the government, that that deed was deed
1: well, let's
0: settled.
1: Grab that. Let's grab some songs and take a quick break. And what we'll do is we'll jump straight to that point when we come back from the break.
0: Yeah, because I'm keen. Because again, you know, trying to turn private land into a park is, you know, what are we going to do at this point? So again, yep. I think there's more things at play here. But let's continue with some music.
1: So this is Reborn by Kavinsky featuring Romold.

0: 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All day, every day.
1: All day, every day here on 2GLF. Well, yes. Maybe not us all day, every day.
2: No, I don't think anyone.
1: I don't think anyone would cop that. But anyway, you're back with
2: I wouldn't mind.
1: But you just talk forever. But, yeah. Mate.
2: But because we're short on time, I'm going to just jump into something, dip into something quickly and then out of it because you did reference it and it is an important thing to point out. So Mr. Simpkins, this gentleman from Prometheus Planning, when he addressed council on behalf of GWS, there was a theme, right? I'm just going to draw it out, right? So little quick snapshot of quotes, right? So he's focused on quote, a site-specific development control plan. Two, talks about, quote, a DCP wide across the entire Glenfield Waste site. Because three, only the department has the statutory ability to prepare a DCP across local government boundaries. Five, because he thinks this supports coordinated subdivision and delivery. Now, all of this is in service to Mr. Simpkins' twice requesting the Liverpool City Council consider updating and strengthening its resolution to request that the Department of Planning, Housing and Infrastructure take responsibility for a, quote, whole of site DCP. Now, in the first place, this presumes project merit, right, which actually hasn't been assessed, and presupposes a whole set of approvals that do not yet exist. The point, though, is that it's at its own choosing that GWS has lodged twin planning proposals with both councils and a standalone staged SSD with the state, rather than the concept plus stage one DA SSD, right? So I just want to say here what I'm trying to point out is that I've got a whole thread on the legislation that ultimately points to this discussion of permissibility, right? And that it's really at their choosing that it is going down this pathway, right? Because 4223 of the Act makes clear, quote, a development application is not to be treated as a concept development application unless the applicant requests it to be treated as a concept development application. Given this gentleman's role with department for, you know, 8 years, I don't think he's a dummy. What I'm saying is I don't think this was a mistake. I think it was a choice. So on the one hand, they're saying, oh, give us a site-wide DCP.
1: Yeah.
2: But let's not do a site-wide assessment.
1: Yeah, yeah.
2: Right,
1: so again, I think, you know, from what I'm hearing, you know, they were legally allowed to choose this pathway.
2: Yes.
1: So when I say entitled, they were legally entitled to choose the pathway. But I think what I'm hearing your criticism is that the way it was lodged and the way it doesn't fully adequately assess the ultimate project.
2: No,
1: right?
2: And that's why from the outset it simply cannot meet the SEERs. It cannot meet the requirements. It should be rejected on its face, right? But I've got to agree
1: with some of the parts there in saying that there should be some sort of unified, you know, a piecemeal assessment is never going to achieve what's required.
2: Exactly,
1: here.
2: We agree with that.
1: So I agree with that right from the top, right, with Mr. Simpkins' statements. But again, he's using it to almost
2: backdoor it.
1: Well, or just
2: shoehorn it. It's
1: remove agency from council itself.
2: Correct.
1: That's how I would put it, right?
2: But you know? The irony is if they asked for it to be done as a concept DA, it would have given the state the power to properly assess everything and go, no, sorry, this is no good, right? But I want to skip to what I think is the X factor, right? And I think...
1: Should I turn my chair around?
2: No. No, isn't that... I think you're a bit late there. Yes. I think we're up to The Voice now.
1: That's The Voice. Right. Oh, sorry. Anyway, I don't watch reality TV.
2: Quoting unreality TV. Quoting Mr. Simpkins again, in November 2016, the Office of Strategic Lands reached an agreement with the landowners for land along Georges River to be dedicated and transferred to government.
1: Yes.
2: According to him, that satisfied the earlier deed of agreement with the planning with the Minister for Planning. Almost 10 years later, he says, the planning proposal seeks to complete the planning logic of that settlement, a settlement made all the way back when Mike Baird was Premier. Now, this is why I kind of get this vibe that this gentleman might have even been part of this agreement at the time. He's not attached to any of the documentation that I can see, and yet he came and spoke for the project and is speaking with very close knowledge, right? But I think he said the quiet part out loud. This is what I'm trying to say here. There's an agreement with the state government that Mr. Simpkins said satisfies the earlier deed.
1: Well, the earlier deed was to subsume the entire land as once it was remediated and brought back into
2: Which is in but
1: so what you're saying is, in essence, the resumption of the rail spur has satisfied the requirements of land along the Georges River
2: by transferring the land to the state for the express purpose of the Moorebank rail line spur. Yeah. They've supposedly met this agreement, right? They come to this agreement by actually excluding, it appears, the original consent authority, which is Liverpool City Council, which had opposed both Moorebank Intermodal projects for the 6 years prior to the, at this point.
1: That's like
2: in time.
1: Saying I'll lend someone my car, and then you've got to clean and detail my car before you give it back to me, right?
2: Yep.
1: And then all you get back is the spare tyre.
2: But it's valuable to the government because you promised someone else a spare tyre.
1: Yeah, exactly. Yeah. You need a spare tyre right now, so that's all you care about. That's
2: right.
1: It. Yeah, so this is exactly nuts.
2: This is exactly what happened, right?
1: Oh, my goodness.
2: So basically, right, and I want to point this out. Note that the determinations for both Moorebank Intermodal proposals, this is technically MP1, MPE Stage 1, SSD 6766, and MPW Concept N Stage 1, SSD 5066, were referred to the New South Wales PAC in tandem together in late 2015. Now, the latter was determined in June 2016, but the former, the one with the rail line attached, was not determined until December 2016.
1: Yeah, right.
2: Only after the November 6, 2016, quote, agreement. In fact, 2 weeks after that agreement is locked in, the approval is notified.
1: Mm.
2: So instead of, even if you were pro intermodal at a state level, right, they could have secured the entire site for softer and quieter rail curves.
1: Yep.
2: And instead of enforcing the COCs for regenerated open space and tree canopy as noise and air pollution buffers to mitigate and protect nearby communities, this Office of Strategic Lands basically allowed GWS to escape the foundational conditions of consent without which the waste service business wouldn't have operated on RE1 land for the 35 years prior.
1: Yeah.
2: You see, they get consent to do it only on the agreement that they hand back master planned landscape rehabilitated work. Now, they're at the point where they need to deliver that. And instead, they get a deal that says, oh, if we give you this slither, state government, you remove.
1: But yet we still fall into this trap that deals are done and deals are done when deals are changing all the time. I think that's the point of today's show,
2: right? That's what I'm trying to say. Nothing is a done deal except unless you believe the rhetoric that it is a done deal.
1: Yep.
2: Right? And now the last point, he says, the planning proposal seeks to complete the planning logic of the agreement back when Mike Baird was Premier. What does that even mean? He appears to imply the Minister for Planning and or the Office of Strategic Lands endorsed either any land use or this particular land use jointly or on behalf of the Premier back then.
1: Maybe there was some concession that it would create a disjoint or disconnected pieces of land, and I don't know. We would need to look into that, and maybe that's research.
2: Yeah, I'm trying to not say the bit I want to say yet until we can have some more information. But at minimum, GWS basically looked to be suggesting council should set aside its legislative duty, should not enforce its conditions of consent, and should not get in the way of a long ago agreement it was not party to.
1: Yeah, yeah.
2: And that's how 2016 and 2026 tie together yet again.
1: Mm.
2: It's how Glenfield and Moorebank tie together, and why today's episode was a transition back and trying to explain and expose how they are all tied together, and we'll keep digging at that until we get the truth.
1: All right, well, that's us for today. That's all the time we've got. So thanks again for joining us on Think More. Join us again next week, 2GLF 89.3, Thursdays at 11 o'clock. And stick around the station for some great other shows that are on the program. So,
2: not as good as mine, but no, stick around.
1: All right, have a great day.
2: Right, thanks, guys.
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Welcome back to Soul Journey on 89.3 2GLF FM with your host, Joy Rules. And today we're on our last episode of our series called Emergent Self. So this is the favorite community radio station with a difference. And this is a program where we try to push the envelope ever so gently, we hope, where we ask some uncomfortable questions sometimes. And it's about the universe, about life, and about you. So first, congratulations to everyone who's been following this program, because it's not an easy program, but it's a very, I think, meaningful program. It's something that people do want to learn and to journey on in life, but perhaps it has been a bit of a challenge, a bit of a mystery, and you're looking for someone to talk about it. It's really something that is very inherent and important in everybody's life. So welcome and congratulations. Not very many people have the courage to do what you're doing. Okay, so over the past week, we talked about courage and building the courage to act. And you've built the quiet capacity to simply be in the same life at the same time. So if you've been following our program and the conversations we've been having, you can tell that it's not your everyday kind of conversation, but it is my hope that it has been of value to you. And so today we're going to be talking about climbing that mountain. And let's listen first to Lucy Thomas as she sings for us, Climb Every Mountain.

Well, I hope that song inspired you as much as it inspired me. It's just so wonderful to feel that energy of the surging, lifting up and reaching for something higher than you've normally done. So welcome back to Soul Journey with Joy Rules here on 89.3 2GLF. So picture someone who has trained for months for a single climb, for climbing a mountain or doing a marathon. That might have been you, or you could have your own version of a challenge. So this person does the early mornings, map studied until the contour of the lines they're memorized, seeing where they're going, what sort of terrain they have to traverse, etc., etc. And tested their gear and exercised their legs one uncomfortable session at a time. And then finally, one morning, the day has arrived and they've done the climb. They've done the marathon. And it's not a big spectacular thing. It could be just a solo thing that you've done or this person climbing has done. He reached the top of the hill. And as he gets there, he feels the exhilaration. And it doesn't have to have fireworks. There's no fist in the air held for the photographs. There are no paparazzi saying, yay, how about you, the hero, here you are. But you do have that sense of accomplishment, a sense of, yes, I've done it. And sometimes that sense might not even be there, like you be a hero. You might just be there and you just take it in as if it was a normal day, because it doesn't have to have that to make it real. It can just be a quiet breath. You just notice the sky and just enjoy the fact that you've done it and that you don't need applause or you don't need people to say, yay, well done you. Because you can do it to yourself. And sometimes your own congratulations of yourself, your acknowledgement that you've done something is enough. And very often we think that it is not real unless somebody has congratulated you for that. Well, you are there to congratulate yourself. So why I'm saying this is that this sense of accomplishment of doing something doesn't become minimized if no one else is acknowledging it but yourself, because you are really the only person who can give yourself that acknowledgement that will stay there. Because people are fickle, circumstances come and go, but if you are there to really acknowledge that what you've done, and then that has more value. The sense of, I am here, I've done it, and you know that it is yours. No one can take it from you. That incredible sense of aliveness and reality, the relief that you've finally done it and you did it, that is very significant. So all those months of climbing, the doing, and getting to that point is something that you can relish for yourself, and no one can get it from you. That's not to say that, you know, you don't share your accomplishment with others, but you don't put your value on that because somebody says, wow, how fantastic you are. Because what if they didn't? You should know yourself that you had done something and that is should be good enough for you. But so if somebody shares it with you, well and good. What I'm trying to say here is that we need to have our own agency of our life, that we don't put the value of what is accomplishment in our lives in the hands of somebody else. Because you see, the climbing was never the point. The point was getting there and letting the view, your accomplishment, be received. Have you had that experience before? Where you've done something, no one is there to applaud you, but you have that sense of satisfaction. So that means to say,
that you can do something and be pleased with what you've done and acknowledge yourself without it being in the hands of someone else. So the achieving of a goal and getting there does not always have to have an outer flourish. It can just be a quiet, private experience of experiencing yourself more, of being present. What happens is that when you have that accomplishment and you can sense the reality of the moment, and you have the increase of appreciation of yourself. These are precious opportunities to reclaim for yourself the magnificence of you. So it's not so much the doing and the ticking off of a bucket list, but the experience, as I said, of more of yourself. Because you're your first, you should be the first person to appreciate within yourself who you are and what you have been doing and your accomplishment. Otherwise, if you don't have that for yourself first, the achievement will feel hollow and disappointing. And in the end, that outer achievement, if you haven't congratulated yourself and acknowledged yourself, will always feel like there was something missing in there. Because if you put somebody else's opinion of it as your category or your benchmark that you've done something that you can be proud of, then they can take it away and then you're left with nothing because you yourself haven't appreciated yourself. So if you put your sense of who you are in the hands of somebody else's approval of you, then you'll always be seeking it and you'll always be chasing it. Because firstly, really it's yourself you should appreciate yourself, your love of yourself, develop that conviction that you are enough.

was blind, but now I see. That is almost the key to realization of who you are. Sometimes we, as we've talked about many times in our episodes here, is that we put on limiting beliefs on ourselves of who we are, our identity, or what is our true identity. And we've talked about the ego self, which is full of fear and doubt and people's opinions of ourselves. And we take on limiting beliefs that we put there from childhood. And we're not going to talk about it now because we've already had episodes on that. But the thing is, your sense of yourself is so important because you cannot live or act any higher than your sense of yourself. So the key, therefore, here is to see and to realize who we truly are. And it can't be from only what other people are saying of you, because as you said, that's very fickle. So we have a sense of identity which is more eternal, more profound, and more permanent than the facile and the fleeting opinions of people or goals other people have of their own ideas of life. So how do we do that? We talked a lot about contacting your inner self, contacting that sense of the spirit within you, sense of spirit within you. So we're talking about spirit and matter. Is it spirit or is it matter? Are we spiritual or are we material? Are we human? Are we divine? So it's worth talking about this. You know what? The truth is in the middle. Because that is a paradox. What is a paradox? A paradox is something that seems contrary, but actually are true in the same moment. Now, spirit and matter, good or bad. So it's a very binary thing, and people don't realize that spirit and matter actually can live together. In fact, matter, the material world, see the things we see around us with our senses. And this is the world that people think is the only world out there. They don't realize that that is supposed to be like a reflection of the spiritual. Now, when I say spiritual, I hope you don't think I'm talking about religion. It's really about energy and vibration and higher dimension. And there are different grades of that. So I hope I'm not talking too obtusely or obscurely, because it's like energy, electricity. You can't see electricity, but it's there. You know it's there. And that's just even a... I'm not talking about electricity being spirit, but it is in that range of understanding that you don't have to see something with your senses to know that it's there. But that is like a good representation of what spirit is. It's an energy that is there perfusing and infusing all of life, electrifying life. And it's a different gradation. So the more spiritual it is, the higher the frequency, the less you can see it, but actually it's the more powerful. And the material, which is the body or the rock or the things that we can see, that's in the material. But that is not, they shouldn't be fighting each other. It shouldn't be like matter is bad and spirit is good. Because in fact, matter was created to reflect spirit, to be like the holder of that energy. And it's like what I'm trying to do is I'm trying to move this to the conversation about being and doing. There are two modes of us in life, either
We're doing or we're being. You've heard the conversation or the phrase that says that we are not human material being, human being having, or we are not spiritual being having a human experience. But it's the other way around. We're actually spiritual beings having a human experience for that moment. That is a quote from Teilhard de Chardin. So, the self that simply is, complete and needing nothing, is your perfect self inside your spiritual identity that is trying to emerge. Like, isn't that the body? Your body is like just a receptacle, the vehicle for who you are trying to move in this life. And entire traditions have spent centuries arguing which is the more real. Is it the spiritual or the matter? But actually, spirit is infusing matter so that matter can work with more power, more energy, and lasts more. Gives it this sense of eternity.

the human is like the chalice or the vehicle in which the spiritual moves. You are not a spirit trapped in matter, waiting to escape. You are not a body randomly generating meaning to comfort itself. You are both. You are both a paradox itself, walking around in shoes. Every genuinely wise person has learned to live comfortably inside that tension, rather than collapsing it into one side or the other.

Everybody knows that, I guess. It was Mozart's Serenade. And number one. And that's an example of spirit. Where does this music come from? You can't touch it. You can't look at it, unless, of course, you're looking at the notes, but that's not the music. The music is a movement, a spirit, an energy flowing. And how to catch that? Where is that living? And you know how composers, when they get inspired, what is their tuning in to this beauty, this lovely energy that's coming, and the composition of how this all moves through the composition. And it has to be translated into physical things, like you need the orchestra, you need, if it's a singing thing, you need a singer to sing, and everything that is going to be translated from the spirit into the more material, where you can touch and hear and connect with the senses. So the whole point here in trying to explain this, and it's a very hard thing to explain, I think, for me anyway, is that there are two parts to us. There's the spiritual side and there's the material side. And when we neglect the spiritual side, life becomes actually quite boring. Actually, almost like meaningless. Otherwise, life would be just getting up in the morning, doing what you need to do, going to work, and et cetera, and coming home, and et cetera. And life goes from birth to old age and death. And what kind of a life is that? That's more like the material life if you're looking at it from the outside. But we're not meant for that. See, we're meant for much more than that. And we know that. We know that. And the Creator has put that knowledge in our being. He's put Himself in our being that, you know, we are meant for not just the material world, which is mortal, but He's infused mortality with immortality, the Spirit infusing us in matter. And we have to connect to it. We connect to it through prayer, through meditation, through music, through being open to see the beauty around us and within us. And it's really changing the vibration of our attention. And we all have the capacity for that. Some more than others because of environment, of upbringing, and just habits, etc. But we all are meant to have that connection with the divine, because the Creator God has put that divinity within us, in our hearts. So it's a very hard topic, but I know it's so important. And even though you might not think that it is, all our lives we're searching for the divine. We're just searching for beauty, for eternality, for something that will stay, so that people do the things that they want to accomplish. It's not just to have a house or to have a partner in life, but it's something more beyond that. Because if you just have it that, you'll know that this house is going to be too small another 10 years, and you want to have a bigger house and a newer car or more money or a better looking partner, all that sort of thing. Because in itself, the material cannot satisfy the soul. And we are really souls. Well, we know that when we look at somebody who's passed away, that body is not you. And where does it go? That soul goes into another dimension. Well, we're not going to talk about that this time, because that's another topic deep and long enough to spend another series on. But okay, so just to hone into the topic that we're talking about, which is human being and human doing. It's not that the doing is not a good thing, or the being is the only thing. The two halves has to be there, because you can have all the knowledge that you have, but if you don't apply it, the truth that you've learned, if you don't apply it, will just be knowledge that sits in your head, and
you use it and forget it next time because you haven't used it. It's just like your books in your library, or if you have books or that you haven't read, it just stays in the bookcase and it doesn't do you any good. So knowledge that never gets used has a strange habit. It fades away. Because simply understanding and not acting on it is aborted. It has to meet with the reality of the here and now. You have to apply it in life. You have to apply it in your relationships. You have to apply it in your job. You have to apply it in everyday living. And this is what I mean about how both of them have to live together. So you have seen people who are just, you know, you love them because there's something about them that's more than just a passing thing. That's why you love certain people more than others. And why? Because you know there's something a little bit more spiritual about them, a bit more sustaining, uplifting. So life is in between, the in-between spirit and matter. That's where life happens, the messy bit in the middle. That's why our episodes have been about, you know what you want to do, you must discipline yourself to do it. It's not enough to say, oh, I know what I want to do, and have all the fancy ideas that stay in your head. And so you get stuck in a certain way of being. You need to act it so that it becomes realized. We know that a journey of 1,000 miles begins with a single step. So why don't you say, oh, is it enough to just sit down and meditate and think about this? I'm afraid we need to act it out. We need to, when I say act out, I don't mean to, you know, go crazy, but I mean to interpret it and to apply it in action. And then on the other hand, we know that it's not about achievement, achievement, achievement, achievement, because that is just going to stress you out. And if you put your idea, your thinking that meaning in life comes from accumulating things, then you'll be deeply, deeply disappointed and you'll just end up feeling hollow. But it's really more the effort of unraveling things that have been planted in you, false beliefs that have limited you, to undo them and to find out what is the purity of this. We talked about the blueprint that is in you. Let us sing now. No, well, we can sing with us, with Judy Durham, as she sings the song, Morning Has Broken.

You know that life and truth, they don't come in like a linear, logical way. Usually, they come like as a, almost like a holistic matrix that arrives, that lands on you. And if you just use your mind, your mental body to try and understand it, you'll just get more confused because perception and knowledge is intuitive. That is true that if you try and understand through the heart, you can't logically explain love or kindness or compassion or beauty. These are all spiritual things. Put them in the category of spiritual things. And you can't define them. Try and define each one of them. You'll have many, many, many descriptions and definitions, and still you wouldn't have gotten the real part of it. So just be patient with me and with yourself if what I'm talking about doesn't seem to land very easily in the mind. It's very hard to explain in material terms or in logical terms, things like this. But the more we attune ourselves, immerse ourselves in this kind of a conversation, the soul captures it and you understand through the heart. Because we want to welcome back to ourselves, our true knowing is the knowing of the heart. Have you ever had something that happened to you and you understood it, but on a logical level, it just didn't make sense, but you knew it was true, you knew it was right, it was a thing to do, or a thing to understand, as a thing to accept. So that's your intuition, that's your soul speaking, and that's your heart speaking. So the destination of who you are and what you want to do or what you want to be is right here within you. And it is twofold. It's not just an inner thing, like you're living in your inner man. It has to also come out. It has to come out as your mission in life. It has to come out as a service, a contribution to the world, contribution to your family. Otherwise, it will just be all very self-indulgent, and you don't actually evolve. Growth doesn't mean an ever-growing pile of outer achievement. That's what I've been trying to say, because you could burn out. It might not be true to your true purpose in life. And it's never about the next milestone or the next title or the next thing added to all the other achievements that you have that didn't really mean anything, it could have meant something for the time, but you knew that you still have to, there's still room to grow, not in terms of outer things, but more like inner growth. It's a spaciousness inside. So there's that, it's both achievement and then non-attachment. It's both doing and yet being. That you can let it go, and then when you have it, you are not attached to it, you're not owned by it, so that you can move on to higher things or better things. Not better in the terms of outer value, but more making you more expansive and more evolved. So even like walking through nature, you can do that. And you just pass through it without even acknowledging it. But if you walk through nature, walk through your life, and appreciating and looking at it from a higher or deeper point of view, then your life, that walk becomes more meaningful, more uplifting. It expands you. Thich Nhat Hanh, I don't know, that's the way he says his name, but he says, walk as if you're kissing the earth with your feet. So walk with awareness, walk with love, kissing the earth, loving the earth, not just the physical earth, but what it holds, the people in it, the life that's in the planet, the elements of fire, air, water, and earth, having a relationship with the life around you,
This life you're living right now. Appreciate that. Every morning you wake up and, wow, here you are, still another day to experience life. So, you know, our life is not a rehearsal. Every day that we live is not something that you're waiting like a rehearsal for something else is going to happen, something spectacular. This is the life. You're listening to me now. That's part of your life. How are you listening to it? Are you listening with openness, with intention, not necessarily to me, but this moment in your life that's bringing you this opportunity to think a different way, think of other things that you might not have thought about, or tune into yourself and listen to what you're saying to yourself. This is the actual life we're living now. It's not a rehearsal. And this actual life is always happening. You can't move back and say, oh, let me go back to that moment and try it again. This time, it might be better. You can do that the next moment that you're in, because that is how life happens. T.S. Eliot says, we shall not cease from exploration, and at the end of all exploring, we'll arrive to where we started and know the place as if for the first time. So because it was always there, we just have to open our eyes and see. And take that through the breath and anchor ourselves in the present moment and realize that this life force that's coming through you, which is keeping us alive, keeping us here, is always flowing, is always feeding us. It's always like we're always plugged in to life. But sometimes, oh, Laura, let's put it this way, life is always trying to plug into us. But other times we maybe the connection isn't good or we're so distracted. So this is the soul journey. Here with Joy Rules on 89.3 2GLF.

That was Fabio D'Andrea with Pace, Peace. Welcome back to Soul Journey with Joy Rules on 89.3 2GLF. So before we go, let's talk about practice for this week, if you would want to do that. We'll approach it in two ways. One, the doing practice, and one, the being practice. The being, getting into the internal, so that what we are inside will be infused into what we're going to be doing. We can't just sit inside and live in our cocoon, and you can't really do it without expressing it out. One needs the other. So the being practice, again, continue with your moments of stopping and breathing in and connecting and sit, simply arrive, go home to yourself. There's no goal, nothing to fix, nothing to figure out. We just notice that you are here and now and appreciate it. Breathing it in, connect to the reality of who you truly are. And let that be enough, because it already is. And accept and send love to yourself. Love to this big energy that's sustaining you, which is the Creator, which is God, which is the divine universe, who you are a part of. So breathe that experience in, expand it, relish it, allow yourself to be so present, be in it, find that sense of me in it, you in it, your identity, and claim it for yourself and come home to yourself. And the other one is the doing practice, which is essential as well. I mean, it's part of the paradox that we talked about earlier. So pick one thing, simple thing, from everything you've learned across this series. One belief you built, it might be a leap of faith that you've been trying to avoid. And it might be an expression of the gift that you've named, and do something with it today. And if you get it wrong, you make a mistake, well, let it do it again. A mistake doesn't mean it's a failure. It's just a feedback. So act from that sense of self, despite the fear, the doubt and trepidation that may try to delude you away from your sense of enoughness. So we are now at the end of our time together. So with this, I'd like to say thank you again for journeying with me. And today's conversation has been quite challenging. And but I hope and I know that in your soul, you have received it. And you know what's the truth in it. And you know what to do with it.

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2: Good evening, Sydney. I am DJ Innes. For the next couple of hours, I'm going to be playing you some music. Man, this one hurts. A lot of people passing

0: That's a cut.
1: Ooh. Okay, I love this song. I love singing this with you.
2: Thank you.
1: Don't I get to blow something up on this?
2: Oh, I guess not. You can just have that old boy. I don't want him
1: either. 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

白日，游子不孤帆。思君令人老，岁月忽已晚。

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0: Oh, go on then, one more. I haven't actually heard this version.
1: Well, hey, this is Dolly, in case you didn't recognize me. And I am so excited to be working with Olivia Newton-John, one of my favorites of all time. We've kind of always stayed close through the years. And I am just so proud to be a part of this duet project that she's doing. We're singing one of my all-time favorites that I've written called Jolene. And she says it's one of her favorites. So why not just do a duet on our favorite?
2: I'm excited. I've always wanted to sing with Dolly.

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I'm DJ Innes. Yeah, R.I.P. Dolly. Hey, if you're a thug, you can shed a tear for Dolly. It's cool. All right, peace. Peace and love.

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I woke last night to the sound of thunder. How far off, I sat and wondered. Started humming a song from 1962. 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